0: Hey, nice piano playing, Manila.
1: Thank you, Miss M.
0: What you doing these days?
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1: Yes, really.
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1: This is news from Poland coming to you from Warsaw. It's Wednesday, July the 22nd. I'm Agnieszka Bielawska. Welcome to our broadcast from the English service, starting with our current affairs section. And coming up in news from Poland today, Poland sees a key role in NATO's eastern pipeline expansion.
2: The government has decided to put forward Poland as the location for the project management center overseeing the construction of the pipelines.
1: Also, Polish TikTok users exposed to pro-China content, NASK report finds.
3: In some users, such as educational camps, the reliable content that should be provided to users is missing. Users are redirected to another page to lose this content and discourage further searches. We believe this is a way to censor certain content and it's consistent with Chinese propaganda.
1: That and more coming up. First, though, a look at the headlines. AI-generated videos of fake Polish soldiers bashing Ukraine sparked disinformation alarm. Marches to commemorate Jews deported from Warsaw Ghetto in 1942, and Italian police patrols the streets of Krakow. Videos showing AI-generated Polish soldiers criticizing Ukraine, the European Union and Poland's government have circulated online, with researchers warning the content may be tied to Russian influence operations. Ukraine's Center for Countering Disinformation warned in a post on X on Tuesday that fabricated videos of purported Polish soldiers had spread across YouTube, TikTok, Facebook and Instagram in recent days. The clips, styled as interviews, showed AI-generated men in uniform criticizing Ukrainians, referencing the World War II era Volyn massacre and claiming refugees were driving up crime in Poland. Poland's State Research Institute NASK, which also flagged the videos, said its analysts found signs pointing to a possible Russian link, including awkward phrasing typical of translation from Russian, stray Cyrillic characters and uniforms resembling those worn by Russian and Belarusian forces rather than Polish ones. Fact-checking outlet Concrete 24 said some accounts behind the videos had already been taken down, but one YouTube channel alone had posted more than 50 such clips, with the most viewed reaching nearly 300,000 views. It is not the first time AI-generated soldiers have been used for disinformation targeting Poland and Ukraine. Polish broadcaster TVP Info reported in October that a video showing purported Polish soldiers calling for the seizure of Lviv had been generating using the AI model VO, identifiable by its visible watermark. A month later, a separate video circulated on social media showing a crying 23-year-old man who claimed to have been mobilized into Ukraine's army. Inconsistencies in his uniform indicated that clip too had been artificially generated. A march of remembrance will be held in the Polish capital on Wednesday to mark 84 years since the Germans began deporting Jews from the World War II era Warsaw Ghetto. Wednesday, July the 22nd, marks the 84th anniversary of the start of the mass deportation of Jews from the ghetto to the Nazi German Treblinka extermination camp. An estimated 300,000 Jews were taken to the camp's gas chambers within the course of 2 months. The deportation operation ended on September 21, 1942, although trains also departed for Treblinka during the Warsaw Ghetto Uprising, which took place from April 19 to May 16, 1943. This year's March of Remembrance is to start at 6 p.m. local time at the Umschlagplatz, a collection point where Jews were assembled for deputation and then proceed along the streets of Warsaw's pre-war Jewish district. The Jewish Historical Institute, which has organized the march since 2012, describes its route as a symbolic from death to life experience, with the participants carrying ribbons of memory with the names of murdered Jews. Italian police officers have joined their Polish counterparts on the streets of Krakow as the historic city gears up for the summer tourist rush, with millions of visitors expected to fill its squares, streets and landmarks. The Polish-Italian patrols will operate until the end of July, focusing on the areas most popular with tourists, including the city's busiest attractions, Krakow police has said. The move comes as the Polish city continues to attract record numbers of visitors. A total of 16.25 million tourists visited the city last year, with Italians among the largest groups of foreign travellers, accounting for nearly 7% of all arrivals. Britons made up the biggest share of international visitors, representing 26.2% of foreign tourists, followed by Germans, 10.6%, and Spaniards, 8.7%. The joint patrols are designed to improve security in crowded tourist areas, while also strengthening cooperation between Polish and Italian police forces. The joint service is part of a long-running exchange program between the Polish police and Italy's Department of Public Security. Under the arrangement, Polish officers also travel to Italy to support local police forces. Joint patrols are a good opportunity for officers from both countries to understand the specifics of each other's work and exchange professional experience, Krakow Police has said. Polish police stress that similar patrols in previous years had received a very positive response from both residents and tourists. We hope the same will happen this time as well, they added. Krakow, once the seat of Polish kings, remains one of Poland's most popular tourist destinations. Its historic centre, including the Old Town, the Wawel Castle and the Kazimierz District, has been listed as a UNESCO World Heritage Site since 1978. And the Bard rules in the coastal city of Gdańsk with the 30th annual International Shakespeare Festival opening on Poland's Baltic coast on Wednesday. The event includes more than a dozen productions of Shakespeare plays by theatre companies from Poland, Britain, Spain, Croatia, Romania, Czechia and Canada. Competing for the Golden Yorick, the main prize of the event will be three performances of Hamlet, and the festival audiences will also have the chance to see several takes on Romeo and Juliet, Julius Caesar and King Liam. The programme of the festival includes meetings with directors and actors, open rehearsals, critics' debates, workshops, concerts, dance and street performances and stand-ups. The event runs until August the 2nd. You're tuned to Warsaw. This is our weekday current affairs magazine. I'm Agnieszka Bielawska, your host. Warsaw has put forward a bid to host the management centre for NATO's planned pipeline expansion to secure fuel supplies for Allied forces along the alliance's eastern flank. Michał Owczarek has the details.
2: Poland has offered to host a proposed NATO command centre to coordinate the expansion of a key military fuel pipeline network. Built in the 1950s, the roughly 10,000-kilometre system that currently supplies aviation fuel to NATO bases and civilian airports across Western Europe ends in Western Germany. Buried 80 centimetres underground and currently spanning 12 countries, the network was originally built to serve primarily Western air forces in a conflict with the then Soviet Union. Senior NATO military officials have long called for an extension of the pipeline hundreds of kilometers eastward towards Poland and the three Baltic states, with further extensions towards Finland in the north and Romania in the southeast. On Tuesday, Defense Minister Władysław Kosiniak-Kamysz said Poland would seek a key role in the pipeline's expansion. The government has decided to put forward Poland as the location for the project management center overseeing the construction of the pipelines. In peacetime, the network will be used by civilian operators, while in the event of any military threat or aggression, it will serve military forces. It is a textbook example of dual-use infrastructure.
4: Je najlepszy przykład dual use, podwójnego zastosowania inwestycji.
2: The plan follows through on the NATO summit in Ankara earlier this month, where allies agreed to extend the pipeline system towards the eastern part. Speaking at the event, Secretary General Mark Rutte announced the project, addressing what military officials see as one of the biggest challenges in the event of a conflict with Russia.
5: I am happy to announce that allies are taking a historic step to enhance NATO's fuel supply chain, to ensure our forces have the energy supplies they need for war-fighting readiness. While allies continue to finalize the details, we know that this 27 billion euro investment will modernize our existing fuel storage and distribution infrastructure and support new facilities, including pipelines towards the eastern part of the alliance.
2: Tellingly, Rutte did not specify where the money would come from or what exactly it will be spent on. Speaking to Polish radio, defense analyst Marek Świerczyński pointed out that political commitment must now be turned into concrete decisions as the plan faces complex funding and timeline hurdles.
6: Podana wartość szacunkowa tego projektu 27
2: The project's estimated cost of 27 billion euro is money that still has to be secured. NATO simply does not have a budget of that size at its disposal. So while Poland welcomes the political green light that has been given, it's important to realize that it will still be many years before this project becomes a reality.
6: Ale do czasu realizacji tej inwestycji jeszcze upłynie sporo lat.
2: Warsaw has been lobbying for years for the pipeline network to be extended. The project could also help address shortfalls in storage capacity, as the fuel inside the pipeline is additional to fuel held in storage tanks. If implemented, it might become one of Europe's biggest infrastructure projects in the years to come. Reporting for News from Poland, I'm Michał Owczarek.
1: And you're listening to our Monday through Friday Current Affairs magazine. Still to come, Poland is grappling with a rise in anti-Ukrainian sentiment.
7: Specially prepared narratives are meant to turn us against Ukrainian society. Various kinds of incitement, false information, messaging shaped to match Kremlin policy.
1: And archaeologists have uncovered remains of a Viking town in western Poland.
8: In the early Middle Ages, this area formed the city's northern district. It came to be known as Silver Hill, following the discovery of numerous silver hoards since the 16th century. Students arriving from other excavations are amazed by how quickly they find artifacts.
1: First, though, Polish users of TikTok are being exposed to content that promotes a pro-China narrative, according to a new report by Poland's National Research Institute, NASK. Researchers analyzed around 10,000 videos over 3 months, focusing on topics considered highly sensitive by the Chinese government. Ada Janiszewska has this report.
3: A new report by Poland's National Research Institute, NASK, has found that the majority of TikTok content related to Xinjiang represents a positive image of China, raising concerns about the platform's role in amplifying state-aligned narratives. The report, Algorithm Manipulation, China Through the Eyes of Polish TikTok Users, published on Tuesday, analyzed content displayed to Polish users under several politically sensitive search terms, including Xinjiang, Tibet, Tiananmen, and Taiwan. According to the study, 59% of TikTok videos tagged with Xinjiang carried a pro-China message. Much of this content focused on tourism, showcasing the region's landscapes, culture, and attractions, while highlighting Chinese national symbols. Researchers believe many of these videos were likely produced by entities cooperating with the Chinese government as part of efforts to promote a favorable image of the Northwestern Autonomous Region, home to the Uyghur Muslim minority. Analyst and co-author of the report, Antoni Mazek, says that for some topics, it is impossible to find reliable information on TikTok. In some users, such as educational camps, the reliable content that should be provided to users is missing. Users are redirected to another page to lose this content and discourage further searches. We believe this is a way to censor certain content and it's consistent with Chinese propaganda. The report also identified English-speaking influencers sharing videos featuring Uyghurs praising life in China while dismissing reports of persecution. Some clips accuse foreign governments, including the CIA, of spreading false information about alleged human rights abuses. According to NASK analyst Antoni Mazek, such content may indicate cooperation between content creators and China's state apparatus. Dr. Michał Marek of NASK said the platform also promotes content that subtly builds a positive image of China, even when it does not appear overly political. In this image of reality, China is a prosperous country, welfare state that offers its citizens freedom, freedom of speech, and guarantees freedom of religion. It is a country of the future, a country of enormous economic and technological success, and this image is juxtaposed with the negative image of the West.
9: Ten przekaz to kontrastowane jest z negatywnym obrazem Zachodu.
3: The report found similar patterns for searches related to Tibet. Of the analyzed content, 44.5% promoted pro-China narratives, often through tourism videos and influencer accounts presenting positive portrayals of life under Chinese rule. Antoni Mazek from NASK noted that some videos portrayed Tibet as a place of enjoying freedom of speech, despite long-standing concerns raised by international observers. Researchers also identified AI-generated videos and fabricated landscapes, falsely presented as authentic footage from Tibet. NASK pointed out that foreign visitors are generally not permitted to travel independently within the region, making many influencer-produced videos difficult to verify. Dr. Agnieszka Lipińska, head of NASK's Disinformation Analysis Center, cautioned that such mechanisms could influence younger audiences and contribute to the formation of increasingly pro-China attitudes. These TikTok algorithms suggest the content to be served, therefore I wouldn't even call it disinformation, but rather very deliberate propaganda. It built a positive image of China among young viewers, which will result in a different relationship and attitude toward the country among a large group of people who search for these terms. TikTok is used by several million people in Poland each month, with a majority of users between the ages of 18 and 25, making the platform a significant source of information and influence for younger generations. For News from Poland, I'm Ada Janiszewska.
1: And this is News from Poland, coming your way from Warsaw. Anti-Ukrainian tensions in Poland are rising. Several attacks with a nationalistic motive have been reported in recent days. The government says Russia is actively fueling some of this through disinformation and that authorities are working to counter the growing hostility. Agnieszka Łaszczuk has the details.
7: Police in Poznań, Western Poland, have detained two men, both previously known to law enforcement, suspected of beating a 67-year-old man who intervened after they targeted a Ukrainian teenager with anti-Ukrainian insults on a tram. Łukasz Paterski from the Poznań Police. During the incident, a woman who witnessed the whole situation intervened, trying to separate those involved. Despite her reaction, the men continued attacking each other, and a second aggressor joined in, also attempting to attack the older man. Witnesses immediately alerted the emergency line. Officers sent to the scene, however, found neither the victim nor the perpetrators.
10: Policjanci skierowani na miejsce nie zastali jednak ani pokrzywdzonego, ani sprawców.
7: The suspects are due to be formally charged on Wednesday, most likely with bodily harm and insult. Investigators are still trying to identify the tram passenger who was the target of the abuse, Paterski said.
10: Śledczy nadal prowadzą czynności zmierzające do ustalenia.
7: Investigators continue efforts to establish the identity of the passenger from Ukraine who on July the 17th on tram line number 16 was verbally attacked by the perpetrators.
10: Był słownie atakowany przez sprawców.
7: Separately, in Legnica, southwestern Poland, a woman allegedly attacked two 13-year-old Ukrainian girls near a municipal swimming pool on Saturday. Interior Ministry spokeswoman Karolina Gałecka said the woman may have targeted the girls because of their nationality.
11: Według zgłoszenia nieznana kobieta.
7: According to the report, an unknown woman struck the teenagers. Proceedings are currently underway concerning a violation of bodily integrity. Police are carrying out procedures and gathering evidence in order to identify the perpetrator of this attack on the two 13-year-old Ukrainian nationals.
11: Tego ataku na 13-letnie obywatelki Ukrainy.
7: Analysts argue that the current wave of hostility has its roots in a political dispute that began in late May. Ukraine's President Volodymyr Zelensky named a military unit the Heroes of the Ukrainian Insurgent Army, UPA. Poland holds the UPA responsible for the mass killing of Polish civilians in Volhynia in 1943, one of the deepest wounds in Polish-Ukrainian history. In response, President Karol Nawrocki stripped Zelensky of Poland's highest honor, the Order of the White Eagle. Also, far-right politicians in Poland, including Confederation's Grzegorz Braun, have gone further, describing Ukraine as an enemy and calling for military and financial support to be cut. The government says this rhetoric is now feeding directly into rising hostility at street level. Digital Affairs Minister and Deputy Prime Minister Krzysztof Gawkowski said Russia is actively working to fuel anti-Ukrainian sentiment in Poland, with propaganda cases intensifying over the past 2 weeks. Specially prepared narratives are meant to turn us against Ukrainian society. Various kinds of incitement, false information, messaging shaped to match Kremlin policy, feeding, unfortunately, into the statements of some Polish politicians who say that if Ukraine were to fall, it would actually be better for Poland. This narrative is spreading more and more, and it's reaching very social spheres. We'll try to fight it, and today that fight is at a stage where society increasingly needs to be made aware.
12: Walka jest w momencie, w którym trzeba też społeczeństwo coraz bardziej uświadamiać.
7: Sociologist Professor Ryszard Cichocki called the Poznań beating an attack on a Pole who behaved honorably, stressing the passenger's own conduct deserves recognition, but also calling on for stronger measures.
13: To nie zostało podkreślone.
7: This wasn't emphasized in the media. I followed this process. This was actually an attack on a Pole who behaved with dignity, honorably, right? I personally take my hat off to this man. This wasn't acknowledged. Also, I would expect something faster from the police and something more radical, to be honest, with the prosecutor's consent, publishing the images of these people so their data could be quickly obtained.
13: Szczerze, za zgodą prokuratury opublikować wizerunki tych ludzi i szybko by uzyskano ich dane.
7: Police data shows Ukrainian citizens reported 180 crimes in the first half of this year, up 30% on last year. A recent survey by pollster Cebos found 52% of Poles oppose accepting Ukrainian refugees. A Deloitte report found Ukrainian asylum seekers helped generate 2.7% of Poland's GDP in 2024, with employment among the group now reaching close to 70%. Reporting for News from Poland, I'm Agnieszka Łaszczuk.
1: Finally, in the magazine today, a trip back in time. Polish and Danish archaeologists have found 10th century remains of a massive Viking-era trading hub in western Poland. The highly preserved site continues to yield thousands of artifacts. More from Piotr Urbaniak.
8: Archaeologists from Poland and Denmark have uncovered remains of a Viking town in Volyn in western Poland. In the early Middle Ages, the settlement ranked as the largest city in the Baltic region, where Slavs and Scandinavians lived side by side. The newly found structures date to the 10th century. Vikings were seafaring people from Scandinavia. They raided, traded, and settled across Europe from the late 8th to the late 11th century. Their voyages reached as far as the Mediterranean, North Africa, the Middle East, and North America. Their presence shaped early medieval

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1: Jest to ewenement ze względu na to, na wielkość.
0: It stands out for its immense size, historic wealth and exceptional preservation. It is a land of twin legends. From the south comes the tale of Wineta, a city drowned by the sea for its vanity and greed. From the north comes the saga of Jomsborg, the mythical stronghold of the Vikings.
1: Bałtycka jest właśnie o Jomsborgu, czyli o słynnej wikińskiej twierdzy.
0: Each day brings new traces of ancient life, like pottery shards, animal bones or arrowheads. Filipowiak says remnants of the old settlement still lie underground across many hectares. He hopes the research will lead to the site's inclusion on the UNESCO World Heritage List. In the early Middle Ages, this area formed the city's northern district. It came to be known as Silver Hill, following the discovery of numerous silver hoards since the 16th century, treasures hidden away by Vikings, Scandinavians, and Slavs. Students arriving from other excavations are amazed by how quickly they find artifacts, instantly uncovering thousands of ancient bone fragments and pottery shards. Added Filipowiak. One standout find this season is a cluster of amber discovered inside a former building. Filipowiak says the evidence points to an amber workshop. Wolin was known for its amber processing, and local craftsmen exported their goods throughout the Baltic region. PhD students from several European countries have joined the excavations. Tobias Brandenborg and Clara Tiles from Denmark spoke to Polish radio about the results of their work.
2: There's a lot of interesting finds. We found lots of pieces of old ceramics and animal bones. We also found a human jawbone.
3: We found an oven, a fireplace with a lot of pieces of slag for iron production. It just shows that there's been a lot of life, and the density of the finds really describe vastness of people being here.
0: The project is a joint effort between the Polish Academy of Sciences and Aarhus University in Denmark. Danish partners fund the research. For News from Poland, I'm Piotr Urbaniak.
4: Thank you, Piotr, for that report, which brought us to the end of this edition of our News from Poland Current Affairs magazine. But do stay with us for more. Find us also on the web on the pages of Polish Radio's external service. 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Your host was Agnieszka Bielawska. Stay tuned.

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1: Hello and welcome to Radio Prague International. I'm Daniela Lazarová. Coming up in today's program, we'll look at a visit to China by Lower House Speaker Tomio Okamura and the likelihood of a breakthrough on the case of the detained Czech national. The monument to Field Marshal Josef Václav Radický is set to return to Prague's lesser town after more than a century. We'll look at why the decision has sparked controversy. And later on, we'll introduce Phonopolis, an exciting new game from the Czech studio Amanita Design. All that coming up, but first, here's the news.
0: News.
1: Police have charged six people and two companies following Tuesday's raid at Prague City Hall's Škoda Palace headquarters, the Czech news agency reported. They face multiple charges, including abuse of office, accepting bribes and money laundering. According to investigators, the suspects operated as an organized criminal group with a clearly defined structure and divided roles. No further details have been released. A Prague district court has rehabilitated 19 Czech dissidents, including underground figure Ivan Martin Jiroš, Charter 77 spokesperson Radim Baloš, and co-founder of the Committee for the Defense of the Unjustly Prosecuted Dana Němcová, who were repeatedly imprisoned under the communist regime, the Czech news agency reported. The Prague 1 district court ruled on Monday that the preventive detentions often carried out before public holidays, anniversaries and religious celebrations were groundless. The ruling, issued 37 to 46 years after the event, also condemned the authorities' treatment of dissidents and their families. Škoda Group, one of Europe's leading manufacturers of public transport vehicles, is preparing a new corporate identity after losing the right to use the Škoda name and winged arrow logo. The PPF-owned company must adopt a new name and logo by the end of 2029, when its license to use the Škoda brand expires. From July of 2029, the iconic Škoda name and trademark will be reserved exclusively for vehicles produced by Volkswagen-owned Škoda Auto. Czech Foreign Minister Petr Matinka will visit Croatia on July 23rd and 24th for talks with his Croatian counterpart Gordan Grlić Radman and Prime Minister Andrej Plenković. His programme will also include a memorial ceremony in Split to honour the Czech citizens who died in a tragic boating accident in June. The Czech Army's Operations Command held a ceremonial change of guard in Prague on Wednesday. Lieutenant General Václav Vlček formally handed over command at Vítkov Hill to Major General Jaroslav Mika, who officially takes up the post at the beginning of August. Brigadier General Jan Štěpánek, the incoming deputy commander, was also introduced during the ceremony. As part of the event, Yas-39 Gripen fighter jets conducted a ceremonial flyover of Prague. Tram services have been suspended across part of central Prague as the city's public transport operator carries out track repairs in Spalina and Narodní streets and on Vítězná street near Újezd. The disruption affects the section between Újezd and Lazarská. No replacement bus service has been introduced, with passengers advised to use the metro instead. Drivers should also expect traffic restrictions as only one direction remains open in most of the affected areas. The works are scheduled to continue until August 10th. And finally, a quick look at the weather forecast. Thursday should be partly cloudy with scattered showers and day temperatures between 17 and 22 degrees Celsius. And that's the end of the news. Czech Lower House Speaker Tomio Okamura has headed to Beijing for the last part of a visit to China. His trip comes against the backdrop of the arrest of a Czech citizen in China and amid suggestions that China could seek to exchange him for a Chinese national accused of spying in Prague. Ian Willoughby discussed the matter with Kateřina Procházková of China Watcher's Synospis.
2: Tomio Okamura is meeting top officials in Beijing on the final days of his visit to China. Is there any chance, do you think, of him making a breakthrough in this matter?
3: Honestly, regarding the possibility of involvement, Czech politicians, as you mentioned, Tomio Okamura or MP Renata Vesecká, could, in theory, make an informal intervention during their stay in Beijing. However, the chances of their visit leading to any breakthrough are very, very limited. Okamura is neither a member of the Czech government nor responsible for the country's foreign policy. And in cases involving detained foreign nationals, as here, the key actors are typically the Czech Minister of Foreign Affairs, the Czech Embassy in China, or if necessary, there are some direct diplomatic engagements. Additionally, I should also say the Okamura program, it's quite packed, but he is not meeting any important Chinese politicians, or he didn't meet them yet. So I don't think there is a chance to meet anyone significant to start to discuss this agenda.
2: There are Czech media reports that the security services here are acting on the assumption that China will push to exchange the detained Czech man for a Chinese citizen who's in custody in Czechia on spying charges. But the Czech Minister of Foreign Affairs, Petr Matsenka, he says the two cases are unrelated. Do you think he believes that, or is he saying it for tactical reasons?
3: It is probably more likely that the Czech government and Minister Matsenka is deliberately avoiding public speculations in order not to further damage relation with Beijing and Prague. Or, let's hope, better scenario, I think they don't want to complicate the ongoing diplomatic efforts to secure consular access and resolve the whole case.
2: Some have said it was inevitable that China would effectively take a Czech hostage after the arrest of the alleged spy here. Is that something you think could be the case?
3: For sure. China is using this hostage diplomacy quite often. In 2018, there were two Canadians detained in China, and both of them were released shortly after chief financial officer of Huawei, Meng Wanzhou, returned to China from Canada. There was another case with Australia, with an Australian journalist. There were cases in Japan, and recently there was even an American researcher detained in China. So this hostage diplomacy is quite common for Chinese, and they are using it very often, and we should be aware of that.
2: Finally, how do you think the situation is most likely to play out or to end?
3: I would say it's very difficult to predict, but in the best case, scenario, the Czech citizen receives due process, consular access, and the case would be resolved with a lengthy period of detention. But in the less optimistic scenario, the investigation process under the China state security legislation, as is now, would be a lengthy investigation with limited transparency and prolonged legal proceedings. As we could see it in the previous cases that I mentioned, that foreign nationals' detention can last for several years before a resolution is reached. But what is also important to notice that the man is not the first Czech who is detained or imprisoned in China. There is another Czech national, Czech student, who has been serving a very lengthy, I think now it's 5 or 6 years, sentence in China following a conviction on drug trafficking charges. So while this case is legally distinct from the current national security investigation, it can illustrate the legal proceeding involving Czech citizens in China and how that can be prolonged and difficult to resolve through diplomatic channels or diplomatic means alone.
1: Kateřina Procházková of China Watchers Synospis speaking there to Ian Willoughby. Moving on now, a monument to Field Marshal Josef Václav Radetzky is set to return to Prague's Malá Strana after more than a century. While the decision has broad political backing, some history-minded members of the public still question whether the location is appropriate. Vít Pohanka has more.
4: You've almost certainly heard Johann Strauss's Radetzky March, the lively tune traditionally played at the Vienna New Year's concert and on many other festive occasions. It is one of the best-known pieces of the 19th century European music. The march was dedicated to Field Marshal Josef Václav Radetzky, one of the Habsburg Empire's most celebrated military commanders who was born into a Czech aristocratic family. For architect Jan Bárta, chairman of the Radetzky Praha Association, bringing the monument back has become an almost 20-year project.
5: Že existoval maršál Radetzky, jsem se dověděl pravděpodobně, když jsem poprvé četl třeba o bitvě národů.
4: Jan Bárta says his interest began with the remarkable career of Field Marshal Radetzky himself. But over time, the campaign became less about the military commander and more about restoring what he considers one of Prague's finest 19th century public monuments.
6: Těch 40 hlasů, který zvedl roku pro to, tak to rozhodně není z nějakého...
4: Michael Harris, vice chairman of the Radetzky Praha Association, points out to the outcome of the vote itself. 41 Prague city councillors supported the project, while only 4 voted against it. In his view, that reflects a growing willingness to acknowledge the city's full historical heritage rather than seeing everything connected with the Habsburg monarchy in purely political terms. But not everyone in Prague believes the monument belongs back on Malostranské náměstí.
7: Jmenuji se Luboš Šekos, pracuji ve zdravotnictví. Historie je můj koníček, udělal jsem si...
4: Luboš Rokos, a healthcare professional with a university degree in history, says he has no problem acknowledging Radetzky as an important historical figure.
7: Tam, kde má teď stát, tak vlastně vedle něho stojí palác Smířických. To je dnes budova.
4: His objection concerns the location. Since one of the buildings of the Czech parliament stands just a few meters away, he believes placing the monument there sends the wrong symbolic message. He suggests that another site, such as Prague's historic military hospital in Validovna, would be a more suitable location.
7: Čechu na to měl asi takový smířivější, když se smíří na to Radetzkého vidět.
4: Even Luboš Rokos, however, agrees that today's Czech society is able to look at its Habsburg past more calmly than it did immediately after the creation of Czechoslovakia. In any case, the debate itself shows that history rarely stands still. Instead, each generation finds new ways of interpreting the monuments it inherits.
1: Vít Pohanka with that report. A reminder that you're with Radio Prague International, the external service of Czech Radio. As some of you may know, Czech studios have produced some highly successful computer games. In the next few minutes, Ruth Frankova takes a closer look at one of the latest additions in this field.

0: Award-winning Czech indie studio Amanita Design has unveiled its latest game, Phonopolis, a story-driven puzzle adventure set in a dystopian city built entirely from cardboard. More than a decade in the making, the game combines puzzle-solving gameplay with a distinctive, handcrafted visual style inspired by avant-garde art. What made the developers choose cardboard as the founding of an entire game world? How do you turn stacks of paper models into a living digital city? And how did a project that took more than 10 years to complete evolve along the way? I discussed these questions with Phonopolis producer Lukáš Kunce. For listeners who haven't come across Phonopolis yet, could you briefly introduce the game and its story and the main characters?
1: Yes, Phonopolis is basically an adventure game, a puzzle adventure game, like all of our titles. It's very much about the story, about the world, and solving some logical or maybe not so logical puzzles. Phonopolis specifically is about Felix, who is just a regular guy, just a garbage man living in the city of Phonopolis. And this city is very specific or special because it's divided into three sort of classes. At the bottom is the workers' quarter, in the middle is the bureaucratic quarter, and at the very top is the avant-garde quarter, and all of this city is controlled by the leader, who is the main antagonist of this game. And the leader is basically a dictator, and he's built a system of loudspeakers all over the city, and through these loudspeakers he issues commands, audio commands, and controls the entire city. It's basically like a mind control scheme. He has this idea of, you know, making a perfect society, and the execution is very like super strict, and nobody has free will and so on. And Felix, the main hero, is just like that. He's also under the control of the loudspeakers, until one day he accidentally finds a pair of headphones and he puts them on, and for the first time he just, you know, has his own thoughts and sort of starts thinking for himself for the first time and rediscovers, you know, his humanity and realizes that this perfect system of the leader is maybe not so perfect, and goes on a journey to stop his plans to sort of control the city forever.
0: As you said, the story explores themes such as freedom and the abuse of power. What made you want to explore that idea at this particular time? Were you trying to say something about the world that we are actually living in today?
1: Yeah, I understand why many players will feel like it's very current in today's time. But the truth is that the game was conceived about 13 years ago, so it's not directly, you know, intended to speak about current political issues. But, you know, the truth is it's always been like that in parts of the world. You know, it's just that today it's probably more visible because it's also happening in countries that are closer to us, let's say. And there's also this historical experience as well, definitely. That was probably the key and the major influence on the topic, you know, communism that many of us experienced right here in our country.
0: The whole world of Phonopolis, including the buildings, the characters, even many of the visual effects, was first created from cardboard and only then digitized. Why did you decide to make the game this way?
1: There were several reasons why we chose cardboard. One of them was that the team really wanted to sort of take a break from working at the computers and just working on something by hand. The truth is obviously that it's really just maybe 1% or really small amount of work, and most of the work still has to be done at the computer. And the entire process, to put it simply, is that every scene and every level started with Eva Marková, who was the art director and concept artist of the game, and she would draw the scene and the concept art in like 2D digitally, and then she would give the concept art to Otto Dostal, who was also one of the main three creators with Eva Marková and Petr Filipovič. So Otto would take this concept art flat in 2D, and he would sort of translate it into 3D space very accurately and precisely, and basically create something similar to like theatrical backdrops, and he would texture them digitally. And then he would take these textures and print them, and using a plotter he would cut out like stickers, and these stickers would then be put on a like a big piece of cardboard and that's when most of the handcrafted part of the work would happen, and we would paint them over with like acrylic paint and create some masks as well, cut them out obviously, and also do a lot of brushing or sanding with sandpaper, sort of give it like another level of texture in addition to the cardboard texture, the patina. And yeah, then we would take these handcrafted textures basically and take photographs of them under, you know, simple lighting, and these photos would be used as textures on the 3D models instead of the placeholders that were used before. And then there was a lot of work in the computer again, because these handcrafted photograph textures still had to be processed a lot in the 3D engine, you know, applying lighting, materials, lots of processing. So that's one of the reasons why the game also took a lot of time to complete.
0: I also wanted to talk about sound. Music has always played an important role in all your games, I would say, but in Phonopolis, sound is at the very heart of the story. As you said, the characters are controlled by loudspeakers. So what role did music play in shaping the game? And what about the voice acting? Because I think this is actually your first game that features voice acting.
1: That's very true. Like with all Amanita games, actually, the audio, both the music and the sound effects are just as important as the visuals. And every time we play the game and develop the game for a while without the music, then there's a huge difference when the music and sound effects get, you know, implemented into the game. It suddenly gets a completely new life, and we were really delighted to work with Tomáš Dvořák, aka Flowex, once again on the music. I think he did a fantastic job. He had to go with a slightly different approach, because the city of Phonopolis sort of feels like maybe watching an old movie, you know, there's this lo-fi quality to it. So we tried to achieve that using some older devices as well, but not too many of them. But for example, he used an old cassette player that he would run through some of the audio files that he created to, again, add this sort of specific texture that would be really difficult to add just, you know, digitally. Then we had Matouš Godík, who worked on the sound effects, who also previously worked with us on the game Creaks and Samoros 3. I think he also added a lot to the life of Phonopolis. And then for the voice acting, just like you said, it's the very first time we had like a comprehensible dialogue, comprehensible sentences in the game. All the previous games just had like gibberish, sometimes with a little bit of Czech added to them, but no dialogue or no subtitles at all. And this time the team felt like the story needs to be told a bit more accurately because of the more like serious theme and all that. So we decided to go with voice acting, and a funny coincidence is that it was voiced by Joe Etchison, who is from the Great Britain. We previously worked with him on the music for Creaks. He's better known as Hidden Orchestra, probably also known to many Czech listeners of music because he's been playing here quite often. And it was a great collaboration because I feel like Joe immediately understood the sort of purpose and the intended tone of the narrator. We sort of told him it should sound like you're a grandfather telling a story to your grandchildren at the fireplace. You know, even though the topic of the game is quite serious, we try to keep it like more playful and lighthearted than some of the influences that will be Orwell's 1984, obviously, or Zamyatin's We, was still supposed to be more like a fairy tale.
0: As you said, it's an adventure and a puzzle game, and I know puzzles have also been part of Amanita's games. What opportunities did the cardboard world of Phonopolis give you when it came to designing these puzzles?
1: That's a good one. I would say that it really helped support the feeling of tangibility that we try to some extent have in all of our games, but the fact that it's actually made from physical material, it sort of feels inviting, you know, for the player to touch the objects and everything. One of the main ideas for the puzzle design and the game design was not to just create puzzles, but sort of like interactive toys or toy boxes that would really remind you of, like, you know, childhood toys that you just want to tinker with. So yeah, I would say that the tangibility was one of the main benefits of going with the physical material. And I think it also, it's a different question probably, but the interactivity was one of the reasons we went with this creative method that I explained earlier. Because back when the project was conceived, back in 2013, something like that, the first idea how to create this game was a little more different because the idea was to glue the models in real life together, like actually have real life scenes, real life models, and take photos of them and use them as sort of like sequences of photos, which would still look great. It would still have a very unique visual quality, but there's very strict limit in terms of interactivity. When you just have photos, it limits the interactivity a lot, and going the route of like 3D models textured gave us a lot of space to be able to have a lot of touchable and interactive elements in the game.
0: You said the original idea came 13 years ago. Does it mean that you have actually been working on this game all those past 13 years, or was it an on and off project?
1: Pretty much. Well, the history is that the project was conceived in 2013 by three former classmates from animation in the Zlín University, Petr Filipovič, Eva Marková and Otto Dostal. And for a while they worked on the game under a different studio, but then the studio wasn't willing to finance the project for all of its development, so they were looking for another, you know, studio they would be able to create the game under. And they got in touch with Jakub Dvorský, our studio director and founder. And yeah, Jakub just really liked the vision, like the creative and art direction. And they agreed to do the game together, which was obviously great for the team because Jakub helped them find a lot of collaborators, as well as giving them the opportunity to work with people like Tomáš Dvořák, Flowex, or Matouš, who really, I think, helped the game elevate it to the next level. But basically, yeah, the game was being worked on constantly for over 10 years, daily.
0: And when you are creating your games, are you thinking of your potential users? I'm asking because I know your games are particularly popular among families and children. So do you have the users in mind when you are creating these games?
1: Yeah, absolutely. It's sort of a balancing act, I would say, because we primarily want to make games that we would want to play ourselves, sort of selfishly maybe in a way. But at the same time, you can't ignore the fact that you want people to play the games, you know. We're not a studio that would try to follow trends in gaming or anything like that. We just like to do things our way, which seems to have worked for the past 20 or so years. So that's great. And for example, we don't really worry much about like marketing analysis or, you know, targeting a specific target audience or anything like that. We kind of try to make things that could be enjoyed by everyone, whether it's small children, whether it's maybe teenagers, adults, seniors, doesn't really matter. The games are accessible in terms of like the control schemes. You don't really need to be like a skilled gamer to enjoy them. It's very much like a very interactive animated movie in a way. And we usually see the best or the nicest kind of feedback from people who would play them with their children. That's always really nice. Even seeing them at events, they would come to the booth. Usually it's the child that is excited for the game, and then the parent joins them and they sort of enjoy the game together. It's always really nice to see.
0: Are you already working on a new project?
1: Yes, we actually have been working or operating at Amanita for the past decade or so in like several independent teams. Counting Phonopolis, that would be three teams at the moment and a half, I will explain. Aside from Phonopolis, there's two other games in development by other teams. One of them is led by Jakub Dvorský, who previously created, for example, the Samaros series and Machinarium and Pilgrims. And the other team is led by Jaromír Plachý, who did the games Botanicula and Chuchel and Happy Game. And then the half team sort of is Radim Jurda, who has been working with us for a really long time now as well. He was the creator and designer and artist behind the game Creeks. And recently he's been working on a board game, like a physical board game based on the world of Pilgrims. It's called Pilgrim's Curious Adventures. He's basically been working on it solo pretty much, but also working with a Czech company, a publisher called Pink Troubadour, who has been helping him a little bit with the design and just finishing the game, but most importantly the publishing side of things and the distribution and all that. Yeah.
0: Do you already know when this will be released?
1: We sort of soft launched it last year in autumn, September, October, not sure now. But we didn't manufacture that many copies. It was sold out within like a month or so. But now it's coming very soon, at the start of June. It's coming back to stock. And first we only had the English version, but now it's going to be regionally available in many regions and language mutations. And that includes Czech language, so yeah, coming very soon.
0: Okay, thank you very much for coming and talking to us.
1: Thank you so much.
2: And I'm afraid that's brought us to the end of today's program from Prague. This is Daniela Lazarová saying thanks for

shoes and going on down the line. Ain't nobody worrying. Everybody shout, there should be crime. There should be. Whoa.

It's all right now, my man. Yeah, it's all right. I want y'all to know that I got a woman waiting for me.

104.3 FM. The bright blessed day and the dark sacred night. And I think to myself. Radio Pozitivi.